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2: Oh no, I lost my radio and I'm in the middle of the woods. 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All I have is this dumb internet access. 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At KRUARadio.org, I can listen to them 24/7. All of a sudden, being lost isn't so bad.

0: From the Bureau of Economic Geology, this is Earth Date. The pangolin is one of the world's most unusual animals and one of the most heavily poached. An adult pangolin is 3 to 5 feet long and eats some 70 million ants and termites a year, using a tongue that's longer than its body, covered in sticky saliva. It burrows into termite mounds and ant hills and can close its ears and nostrils to keep angry ants at bay. That may sound like an anteater or an aardvark, except the pangolin is completely covered in scales. It's the only mammal that has them. These scales are made of keratin, just like our fingernails. A single pangolin could have more than 1,000, making up 20% of its body weight. Pangolins roll into a ball when threatened, the sharp edges of their scales providing extra protection, even against lions. But that's not enough to keep human predators away. The pangolin's scales are valued in Asian folk medicines, even though they've been proven to be no more medicinal than an old toenail. Their meat is eaten in Asia as a delicacy. Even their blood is considered an aphrodisiac. So poachers catch and kill them, which has made all 8 species critically endangered or vulnerable. In the last 10 years, customs agents have confiscated literally tons of pangolin scales, which came from more than 1 million animals. World Pangolin Day is February 15th. You probably don't buy pangolin products yourself, but raising awareness for this remarkable, gentle animal can support its protection. I'm Scott Tinker.
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Remember fiending to release my semen. Swear I had a demon underneath my covers. And I remember chasing after hella boxes with a pocket full of extra rubbers. They say palates that don't know good seasoning probably prefer their dishes hella smothered. And hell, I ain't different. It was years my kitchen ain't have nothing but gravy in the cupboard or cabinet. Either way, it's clear I was a magnet for hypersexual, somewhat ravenous savages described as immaculate, pristine beings. Yeah. 'Twas like this since my mid-teens, so I write to smite the hype described as love to those who have sight but can't see. See? Lobby.

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Hello, hello, hello. It's time for The Glitter Show. I'm your host, DJ Cherry Pie, live in the studio in Anchorage. And that was John Barry's James Bond theme. Very, very recognizable and pretty iconic. And I thought today's show would be fun to do some of the best James Bond movie themes, because 007 is in today's date, and Beartooth Theater is doing a showing of Daniel Craig's Casino Royale. So I was just, you know, in the mood to put on my tuxedo and listen to some fun songs about James Bond. I picked my favorites, not all of them. It's not necessarily in chronological order, but Shirley Bassey did three. She did Goldfinger, Diamonds Are Forever, and Moonraker. And we're going to start things off with her Goldfinger. And then we've got Nancy Sinatra, Gladys Knight, my all-time favorite, Tina Turner, Adele, and Sheryl Crow. So we've got a good mix of different artists, and hopefully you enjoy. Here is Shirley Bassey with Goldfinger, and you are listening to KRUA 88.1 FM Anchorage.

0: That was The Man with the Golden Gun from The Man Who Sold the World. And the artist is Lulu. Before that was Diamonds Are Forever from Shirley Bassey. And before that was two from Nancy Sinatra. One was You Only Live Twice and Bang Bang, My Baby Shot Me Down. And before that was Goldfinger, also from Shirley Bassey. You are listening to a 007 version of The Glitter Show. I'm your host, DJ Cherry Pie, and we're doing the James Bond intro songs today, but only my favorites. And if you have a favorite James Bond or James Bond theme, give me a call. My number in the studio is 907-786-6805. I would love to hear who everyone's favorite Bond is and who they think the next Bond will be and why. And anyways, I just love the whole world of James Bond, even though it's kind of silly and campy, but he's got great style. So we will be back with more of The Glitter Show after this quick block.
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0: 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I'm your host, DJ Cherry Pie. This is The Glitter Show. If you're just joining, I'm doing an hour of James Bond songs. There is 007 in today's date, and there's a showing of Casino Royale tonight in Anchorage. And the next song is, it's sung by Carly Simon. It's written by Carol Bayer Sager, and it's from the movie The Spy Who Loved Me, which was one of Roger Moore's James Bond movies. Not my favorite Bond, for the record. And yeah, and I don't know, this is also a fun fact that I think about every once in a while. Carly Simon is the son of the Simon from Simon & Schuster, the giant publishing corporation. Anyways, so a little bit of a Nepo baby situation, but that's okay. She's got a great voice, and I love this song, Nobody Does It Better, from Carly Simon. After that, we'll hear Sheena Easton for Your Eyes Only, and another one from Shirley Bassey with Moonraker.

That was Lonnie Hall with Never Say Never Again. Before that was Mr. Kiss Kiss Bang Bang from Goldfinger, Shirley Bassey's version. And before that was Moonraker, also from Shirley. She is the only artist to have done more than one song for a James Bond theme song. She did three. Before that was For Your Eyes Only from Sheena Easton. And starting off that set was Carly Simon and Nobody Does It Better. If you are just joining, you are listening to The Glitter Show on KRUA 88.1 FM Anchorage. I'm your host, DJ Cherry Pie, live in the studio in Anchorage. And the next song is one of my favorites. It's Gladys Knight's License to Kill. Timothy Dalton was my favorite James Bond because he looked the best in a tuxedo, and also he has the best cleft chin. Nobody has called in to the studio to tell me who their favorite Bond is and why. If you'd like to, our number is 907-786-6805. And here is Gladys Knight. After that, we've got Sheryl Crow, Madonna, Billie Eilish, and still remaining is my all-time favorite James Bond theme song. So you'll have to wait and find out what that is.

0: That was Gladys Knight. Gosh, I love Gladys Knight. 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We will be back with more James Bond songs after this quick block.
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0: And we're back with the Glitter Show. Thank you so much for listening. I'm your host, DJ Cherry Pie, and we are going to jump right back into the James Bond theme songs. 007 was in today's date, and that's where my inspiration came from. Also, I'm going to a showing of Casino Royale tonight, the Daniel Craig version. And here's a song from the Pierce Brosnan movie, Tomorrow Never Dies, from Sheryl Crow. After that, Die Another Day from Madonna and Skyfall from Adele.

That was Sam Smith, Writings on the Wall. And before that was Skyfall from Adele. I think I got my Die Another Days mixed up because that was not the Madonna song I planned to play. But before that was Tomorrow Never Dies from Sheryl Crow. And starting off that set was License to Kill from Gladys Knight. As always, I have run out of time to play all of the songs I would like to. I won't be able to play No Time to Die from Billie Eilish, but I do love that one. So this will be the last song for today's Glitter Show, and it's Tina Turner's Goldeneye. So without further ado, here is Tina Turner.

0: That was Tina Turner and Golden Eye, and that is it for today's Glitter Show. Thank you so much for listening. I will be back next Wednesday from 5 to 6 p.m. Alaska time, live in the studio in Anchorage. And I hope everyone out there has a great rest of their Wednesday. 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
1: It's called the Ugly Barnacle. 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
1: 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Did you know that University of Alaska Anchorage has 100 clubs and organizations that students can be involved in? 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

0: the Bureau of Economic Geology, this is Earth Date. In a previous Earth Date, we told you about the accidental discovery of X-rays in the late 1800s. Scientists around the world began to experiment with them. Thinking them no more harmful than visible light, they did so without protection, sometimes with disastrous results. Early researchers would place the emitter in the center of the room, hold up their hands, and using special lenses to examine their bones, look directly into the beam. One of Edison's scientists absorbed enough X-rays to develop severe skin cancer, which killed him. Non-scientists around the world went to demonstrations and submitted themselves to high doses. In the 1930s, shoe stores used X-rays to fit their customers' feet, a practice that endured remarkably till 1950. By then, X-rays were more completely understood, both for their incredible potential and their potential danger. Since then, their medical use has safely expanded to include sophisticated 3D imaging and highly targeted beams to destroy cancer cells. Beyond airport scanners, X-rays are now used to examine concrete structures for defects, to authenticate rare paintings, and to study the atomic structure of mineral crystals. NASA used similar technology on its rovers to analyze Martian soil, and gathers X-ray data from space using orbiting telescopes. Revealing the inner secrets of celestial bodies and our own, this accidental discovery continues to make the invisible visible. I'm Scott Tinker.
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Exploring Science in the Sea. When you're being chased by a great hammerhead shark, simply running away isn't always a great option. The shark is big and fast, so there's a good chance it'll catch whatever it chases. So the best plan is to run to someplace where the sharks can't follow, like shallow water. Adult blacktip sharks on the southeast coast of Florida seem to have adopted that strategy. Researchers saw them do it in three videos shot with drones in 2018 and 19. Blacktip sharks are a common sight along the Florida coast during the winter. They sometimes congregate by the thousands. Adults are about 6 feet long. They're torpedo-shaped, so they're good swimmers. But they're no match for the great hammerhead. Those photographed in Florida were at least twice as long as the blacktips. The hammerheads have tall, curved fins on their backs. When they roll over on their sides, the fin provides lift, like the wing of an airplane. And their tail fins provide a strong push, so they swim fast. In the videos, though, the hammerheads didn't catch any blacktips, no matter how fast they swam. The smaller sharks darted toward shore. The fins of the hammerheads breached the surface, so the sharks lost speed and thrashed around a bit before heading back toward deeper water, and another try. Researchers already knew that juvenile sharks use shallow waters to escape predators, but this was the first time that adults were seen to adopt the strategy, running to someplace where bigger sharks couldn't follow. Science in the Sea is a production of the University of Texas Marine Science Institute and is on the web at scienceinthesea.org. I'm Holly Brawley.

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0: Hey, you know what? 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So, chill with me every Sunday, The Chill Pill Show, with your host, Jazzman, from 3 to 5. And always remember, chill is not confined to a genre. Is only confined to a mood, the feel-good mood.
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along the Pacific coasts of North America and Northern Asia. In North America, most of them breed in cooler northern climates, then winter over in California. Rhinoceros auklets grow to a foot or more in length, with a wingspan of almost 2 feet. They have a dark gray body with a white belly and an orange bill, and they get their name from a small horn atop the bill. The horn grows during spring and drops off at the end of summer. The birds live mainly on islands, where they dig burrows that can be more than 10 feet deep. The burrows usually are found on cliff faces or on steep slopes. The high perches may help the auklets take off. Once airborne, they race along just above the waves in search of fish and other prey. Like penguins, the birds are especially good swimmers. Their bodies are adapted for life underwater, where they use their wings to swim. They typically dive to depths of 30 feet, although they can go down to 200 feet or more, and they can stay under for a couple of minutes. Their hunting grounds are usually close to shore, in areas where nutrient-rich water rises to the surface. They patrol these waters during the day before heading home to a nice, dark burrow. Science in the Sea is a production of the University of Texas Marine Science Institute at Port Aransas. I'm Holly Brawley.

0: One step, two step, three. 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
1: He said, come here, boy. 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

0: From the Bureau of Economic Geology, this is Earth Date. In the 1970s, the Viking rover landed on Mars and detected no life. In 2003, NASA took the same technology to the Atacama Desert in Chile and got the same reading. Was there really no life there, and by extension, no life on Mars? You might think that the driest place on Earth would be the Sahara, but they're actually polar deserts, like the McMurdo Dry Valleys of Antarctica, and high deserts, like the Atacama. There are places there where it hasn't rained in 500 years, if ever. Surprisingly, the driest deserts are cold, not hot. That's because cold air holds 20 times less water vapor than hot air. Though average temperatures in McMurdo are below freezing, the Atacama averages 70 degrees. But it's in the rain shadow of both the Andes and the Chilean coastal range. It's at 8,000 feet, where the air is very thin, and it's near the equator, where solar radiation is extreme all year long. This is the most similar environment on Earth to Mars, which is why NASA is testing old and new Martian exploration technology here. While the Viking equipment missed any signs of life in the Atacama, new understanding of extremophiles, life found in extreme conditions, led NASA scientists to look beneath the soil and within the rocks, where they found photosynthetic bacteria. And if life can exist here, in the most inhospitable place on Earth, we might also find it on the next mission to Mars. I'm Scott Tinker, bringing you the cold, dry facts.
1: 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For more stories, follow us on Facebook or visit earthdate.org.

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1: Now, I just have one last question, Jazzman. 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

0: Sounds of Alaska from KRUA 88.1 Anchorage, featuring seagulls. Why aren't they at the beach?
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0: 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We play some of the longest songs you'll ever hear. It is a challenge. I dare you to sit through a full 45-minute song, which I play monthly, weekly. I play one all the time. I do whole shows where I try to play the longest songs possible. 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
1: 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If you're planning to drink or consume cannabis, always have a designated sober driver or plan on using a ride-sharing service. 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

Did you know Seawolf Life is the platform for UAA students to keep up to date on current events on campus, as well as find opportunities to get more involved? Students can find a full calendar of events happening all year long, as well as a full list of student organizations and opportunities for involvement on campus. Students interested in learning more are

the ground again. We're gonna wait till the sun lets us in. We got along fine without any friends. We got along right to think about it.

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sounds wild. Hi, I'm Riley Woodford for the Alaska Department of Fish and Game. On a fall day in southeast Alaska, I spot a white and brown snowshoe hare near a creek in the forest. Its white winter coat has started to come in before any snow has fallen, making it more obvious rather than providing any camouflage. Snowshoe hares are native to Alaska, but they're pretty rare in the Juneau area. It can be easier to find feral rabbits in some Juneau neighborhoods, domestic European rabbits that were released or escaped and live around houses. Folks in Alaska often call hares rabbits, but they're different animals. Hares tend to live in the open, and rabbits favor underground burrows. These lifestyles are reflected in their babies. Baby hares are precocial. They are born with their eyes open, fully furred, and can hop around soon after they're born. They nurse for a few weeks, but they begin eating grasses and green plants in their first week. Rabbits are altricial. They're born helpless and need parental care. They're born naked, deaf, and blind. They spend those first weeks in the safety of their underground burrow, unlike those young hares that are hopping around out in the open. Hares and rabbits are not rodents. They're legomorphs. They evolved from different ancestors, and their digestive systems are quite different than rodents. Their teeth are also different, and legomorphs chew with a distinctive side-to-side motion. Sounds wild. I'm Riley Woodford.

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0: 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Hi, I'm Riley Woodford for the Alaska Department of Fish and Game.
1: On a spring vacation fishing trip to the Natchez River in Texas, my friends and I spot a big water moccasin on a clump of brush on the riverbank. Kevin warns a couple passing in a small boat.
2: Big water moccasin sitting in that brush pile. Big one. Real big one.
3: We almost ran into it.
2: We decided we'd leave it alone.
3: Yeah.
1: By the end of the afternoon, we've seen five water moccasins, a copperhead, and a red-bellied water snake, the only non-venomous snake of the day. For an Alaskan, it's a big day for snakes. There are 15 subspecies of venomous snakes in Texas, in four groups. Water moccasins, also called cottonmouths, copperheads, rattlesnakes, and coral snakes. Alaska is famous for its complete absence of snakes, something most people, especially people from venomous snake country, fully appreciate. There are no lizards, freshwater turtles, or snakes in Alaska. The only reptiles in Alaska are the rare sightings of sea turtles. Texas is home to 76 species of snakes, more than any other state. Texas straddles the west and the south, with the wet climate in the east and the dry climate in the west. As you head north, snakes and reptiles are less and less abundant. Oregon is home to only 16 snake species. For Sounds Wild, I'm Riley Woodford. Sounds Wild is brought to you by the Alaska Department of Fish and Game.

0: Hey, you know what? Sunday afternoons were made to chill. So, chill with me every Sunday. The Chill Pill Show with your host, Jazzman, from 3 to 5. And always remember, chill is not confined to a genre. It's only confined to a mood. The feel-good mood.
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1: Now, I just have one last question, Jazzman. Is the Chill Pill addictive?
0: 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The Chill Pill is highly addictive. 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Side effects include laughing more, being suddenly euphoric, giving, welcoming, unusual hospitality such as saying yes, please, and thank you.
2: And most of all, may extend a necessary apology or forgiveness.

Exploring Science in the Sea. The Himalayan mountains climb miles high, forming a towering fence line across Asia. But they also plunge miles deep, buried at the bottom of the Bay of Bengal, off the eastern coast of India. The underwater portion of the Himalayas forms the Bengal Fan, a roughly cone-shaped bed of sediments that extends far into the Indian Ocean. It's about 2,000 miles long, 600 miles wide, and up to 10 miles thick. It's the largest submarine fan in the world. The Himalayas began forming about 40 million to 50 million years ago, when two of the plates that form Earth's crust began smashing together. The boundary region was pushed upward, making the mountains, a process that continues today. As the mountains formed, rains began eroding them away. The bits of rock traveled to the Bay of Bengal through rivers and streams. Once in the bay, they traveled far out to sea through underwater canyons. Researchers have found that the amount of sediments took a major jump about 23 million years ago. That may be when the Indian monsoon season developed. The extra rainfall increased the rate of erosion, so more of the mountains were drained away into the ocean. Today, the Ganges and Brahmaputra rivers dump about a billion tons of Himalayan sediments into the Bay of Bengal every year. All of that sediment isn't necessarily very stable, though. A recent study said that big underwater landslides in the Bengal Fan could cause major tsunamis, ocean disasters triggered by the world's tallest mountains. Science in the Sea is a production of the University of Texas Marine Science Institute at Port Aransas. I'm Holly Brawley.

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Just, I don't know. Just, gotta hit me.

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day. Cause I'm not always gonna be there to hold your hand for you. Alright, you ready for the real thing? You ready to come get it? You ready to come take it from your old man? You ready to be the king?

0: What's Duck playing?
1: I'm playing Fear and Hunger. It's an indie horror RPG that came out back in 2018, but is garnering a larger cult fan base as of late. 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

0: So, son, have you...
1: Dad, you are supposed to knock.
0: Oh, right, right, right.
1: Come in.
0: Well, have you got a summer job yet, son?
1: No.
0: Well, did you at least sign up for classes?
1: No.
0: Well, what are you planning on doing with your life?
1: I don't know. Get off my back.
0: Well, if you're not going to get a job or go to school, maybe we should start charging you rent,
1: At least I volunteer at KRUA.
0: You do? Oh, son, you make me so proud.
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0: Have you recently consumed any petroleum-based food dyes? Well, now that I have your attention, if you're suffering from a lack of attention span, I have a good recommendation for you. Come listen to the show The Lot on KRUA 88.1 FM Anchorage. We play some of the longest songs you'll ever hear. It is a challenge. I dare you to sit through a full 45-minute song, which I play monthly, weekly. I play one all the time. I do whole shows where I try to play the longest songs possible. Come listen, Mondays, 6 to 9 p.m.
1: All right, picture this. 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Don't even think about it. Buzzed and high driving are just as bad as drunk driving, with the same risk of arrest, or worse than that, harm to yourself or others. If you're planning to drink or consume cannabis, always have a designated sober driver or plan on using a ride-sharing service. Stay smart, only drive sober.

0: Hey, cool, speedboats. Ooh, I like the motors.
1: Yeah, let's jump in the water and get a closer look at them. Ah, monster!
2: Whoa, kids, hang on a sec.
1: It looks like a...
3: safety animal.
0: Looks more like a floating white turd.
2: Hey, kids, I'm Manly the Safety Manatee. Don't you know swimming near boats, especially speedboats, is dangerous?
0: But why?
2: Well, speedboaters are out having a good time, and they don't always see the things in the water.
0: Whoa, I think I can see its guts.
2: Why am I not blacking out?
4: This is KRUA saying, you can't.

Did you know? Autotune wasn't invented by an average studio engineer, but a research engineer at an oil company? During his time at the oil company, he developed autocorrelation, an algorithm that uses seismic waves to create detailed subsurface maps that oil companies use to find potential drill sites. From there, he tweaked the software to pitch correct music, and then it's a short leap to Cher's 1998 hit Believe, the first mainstream hit to use autotune. 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UAA is offering virtual mentorships for all students who would like a little extra help in organizing their class schedules, giving guidance, or just navigating general college life all throughout the year, even through the summer. If you're interested in a mentorship or even becoming a mentor yourself, you can visit tinyurl.com/CWolfMentor.

Sounds wild. Hi, I'm Riley Woodford for the Alaska Department of Fish and Game. Fishing for silver salmon on a late summer day at Peterson Creek north of Juneau, I notice a set of tracks in the sand at my feet. The prints are about the size of a quarter, in sets of two, and the double paw prints are slightly offset. The size of the prints, the loping gait, and the location near water add up to a member of the weasel family, common and widespread in Alaska, the American mink. Mink are good swimmers, and they prefer areas near water, beaches, lake shores, marshes, and stream banks. They will eat almost anything they can catch and kill, including birds, fish, birds' eggs, insects, crabs, rodents, and small mammals, including rabbits. Large mink will even kill and eat smaller mink. Mink are territorial, and a male mink will not tolerate another male in his territory. But he can be less aggressive toward females and may allow a female's territory to overlap with his own. Mink territories tend to be long and narrow, stretching along a riverbank or the edge of a lake or marsh. The territory has a core area where the mink spends most of its time, generally an area with a good food resource like a nice trout pool and a stream. Mink make excursions to the ends of the territory, likely scouting for interlopers. They mark their territory with scent to reinforce their claim to the area. For Sounds Wild, I'm Riley Woodford.

Hello everyone, it's me, Dr. Dinosaur Dave, and today we're going to be talking about the smallest dinosaur. The smallest fully grown fossil dinosaur is the little bird-hipped planteater-like Lesothosaurus, which was only the size of a chicken. Smaller fossilized examples have been found, but these are of baby dinosaurs. This amazing fact about a dinosaur is brought to you by KRUA 88.1 FM.

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Did you know? Dribbling in basketball was originally a rules exploit. The initial rules were that you needed to bounce past the ball before you could move, but some tricky fellas figured out that there was no rule against bounce passing to yourself. The nerds over at Yale tried to have the technique banned, but now dribbling is a fundamental part of the game. Now you know.

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0: sounds wild. Hi, I'm Riley Woodford for the Alaska Department of Fish and Game.
1: The northern flicker is a large North American woodpecker. There are two distinct geographical groups which look quite different, red-shafted and yellow-shafted flickers. Until the 1980s, these were considered to be separate species. As the name implies, the shafts, or quills, of the bird's wing and tail feathers are either a bright salmon red color or a golden yellow color. Red and yellow shafted flickers also have distinctly different facial markings. Yellow shafted flickers are found in the eastern U.S. and in the Pacific Northwest, and red shafted flickers are found in the west. In southeast Alaska and the Yukon, both types of flickers are found, and there's considerable intergradation of the two races, sometimes within the same nest.
0: Northern flickers migrate south in the winter and return to Alaska in early spring. Like other woodpeckers, the male flicker sets up a territory by drumming, hammering his bill against a resonating surface. Flickers favor more open country than other woodpeckers. Although they can chip wood-boring insects out of dead trees, they often feed on the ground and pick up insects off tree trunks and branches. A flicker's barbed tongue is almost 3 inches long and is well-suited for licking up insects. Ants are a favorite food. Flickers also practice anting. They rub crushed or live ants on their feathers, and it is believed that chemicals in the ants, like formic acid, serve as insecticides, fungicides, and help supplement the bird's own preening oils. For Sounds Wild, I'm Riley Woodford.
1: And I'm Kathy Hawker.
0: Sounds Wild is brought to you by the Alaska Department of Fish and Game.

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0: Coffee, where's the coffee? Hello, coffee! What happened to all the coffee?
1: We drank it all.
2: You drank the coffee? 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
0: Where did I go wrong?
2: I thought I was a good father. I thought I brought you kids up right. You see, kids, coffee is what we adults need to get started in the morning. It's the key to our ignition. You kids don't need it. No, you've got youth. We adults need the coffee. But now, all we have is...
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0: A mere shell of its former self. 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
1: On a still winter night, a great horned owl is on the prowl. She's focused on a small, nocturnal mammal scampering along a spruce tree branch. She prepares to attack, but the squirrel leaps into the darkness and glides silently to a neighboring tree, quickly circling around to the backside. This northern flying squirrel has escaped to live another night. Flying squirrels are seldom seen in Alaska because they are secretive, arboreal, and nocturnal. But they are relatively common. They are found from southeast to as far north as Fairbanks. Research on Prince of Wales Island in southern southeast Alaska suggests that flying squirrels are abundant there, one or two flying squirrels per acre. That's comparable to average densities of the familiar red squirrel in many parts of Alaska. Flying squirrels are active year-round, and they don't hibernate. They have a well-developed sense of smell, which helps them find food in the dark. They are omnivorous, eating fungus and mushrooms, bird eggs, seeds, lichens, and insects. Like red squirrels, they cache food. Flying squirrels are smaller than red squirrels, weighing about 5 ounces. They flatten their bodies and use folds of skin that stretch between their front and back legs to glide from the trees. They don't actually fly. For Sounds Wild, I'm Riley Woodford.

this feel like New Edition Candy Girl, minus the wet Jerry curl. The black Led Zeppelin. My Nazi sled go from 0 to 60 in less than 6 seconds. Was destined.

0: Hey, you know what? Sunday afternoons were made to chill. So, chill with me every Sunday, The Chill Pill Show, with your host, Jazzman, from 3 to 5. And always remember, chill is not confined to a genre. It's only confined to a mood, the feel-good mood.
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I take 5 steps, at least 5 breaths. 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

Fighting for a change, turned into a flame, tripled up and rearranged, changed my lane. Apply pressure to the upright, tuck them in the grave at night. 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I used

0: Thank you very much.
1: Exploring science in the sea. The Mediterranean Sea has been recording sea level for millions of years in a cave on a Spanish island. As the water rises and falls, it adds layers of minerals to rock formations inside the cave. And interpreting those layers may help scientists better understand what could happen to future sea level. Artà Cave is on the coast of the island of Mallorca. It's filled with beautiful stalactites and stalagmites, delicate rock formations on the ceiling and floor. Many of them are coated with layers of different forms of calcium carbonate. The minerals were deposited at different times as sea level rose and fell. Researchers determined when those minerals were added by measuring traces of radioactive elements embedded in them. They then compared the ages of the minerals to their elevation within the cave. That told them how high sea level was at various times. More than 3 million years ago, for example, the level probably was about 50 feet higher than it is today. Other studies have shown that global temperatures then were several degrees higher than they are today, but about the same as we might expect by the end of the century. And about 4 million years ago, when temperatures were warmer still, sea level was more than 70 feet higher than it is now. The measurements in the cave are in good agreement with those made by other studies of ancient sea level. Together, they suggest that today's warming climate could lead to much higher water levels in the centuries ahead. Science in the Sea is a production of the University of Texas Marine Science Institute at Port Aransas and is available as a weekly podcast at scienceandthesea.org. I'm Holly Brawley.

0: It's okay, nurse. I'll tell him. Sir, I'm sorry to tell you, but you have the boogie.
1: The boogie? What's the boogie? Oh my gosh. What happened to my voice? Is that music playing? I can't have music play every time I say something. What am I going to tell my family? What am I going to do for a job?
0: 4 years later.
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2: Though autism can be reliably diagnosed in children as young as 18 months, most aren't diagnosed until they're between 4 and 5. Studies indicate that age is even higher for low-income and minority children. Research shows that early diagnosis and early intervention is crucial. It can translate to a lifetime of impact by supporting healthy development, improved communication, and overall positive outcomes later in life.

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2: Now, I just have one last question, Jazzman. 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
4: Studies show that when kids spend time outdoors, they become healthier, have lower stress levels, and develop stronger immune systems. They also become more creative and have a greater respect for themselves, other people, and the environment. Immersive and restorative experiences are available in urban parks, green spaces, and preserves. 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

0: people are sometimes confused about prayer. 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And that's the saddest thing for me. Because people think it's only when something goes wrong. That's when you pray.
1: This one might leave you teary-eyed. This one gonna keep you flying high. This one gonna get you through the night. This song is called Joy. Sweet Joy. I had to conquer my fears, I had to wrestle with faith. I made some plans for the future, them plans kept showing up late. That led to joy, sweet joy. Became a stranger to friends, but real pally with my doubts. I had to lose the bigger picture just to figure me out. To find some joy, sweet joy.

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1: 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Whoa. Whoa. What is this? What's happening?
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0: 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Whether you want interviews with Grammy-nominated artists or some of the longest songs you've ever heard, we have it, hand-curated every week.
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Exploring Science in the Sea. One of the most endangered groups of whales in the world hangs out in the northeastern corner of the Gulf of Mexico. It's down to fewer than 100 members, and although it's protected as an endangered species, challenges in the Gulf could make it hard for the whale to recover. The Gulf of Mexico Brutus whale stretches about 40 feet long and weighs about 30 tons. It's most often seen off the Florida Panhandle, near a small gash in the ocean floor known as DeSoto Canyon. It's usually seen alone or in pairs, and generally stays at depths of a couple of hundred to more than 1,000 feet. It uses a comb-like structure known as baleen to filter tiny organisms from the water, probably near the bottom. It's related to other Brutus whales, which are found in fairly large numbers around the world. They're named for Johan Brude, a Norwegian who established the first whaling station in South Africa. The Gulf Brutus whale was declared an endangered species in 2019. Biologists estimate the group lost about 17% of its members as a result of the Deepwater Horizon oil spill, which fouled half of its range. Future spills are among the many challenges facing the whales. So are habitat destruction, water pollution, and collisions with boats. And propellers, sonar, and other human-generated noise can scramble a whale's internal navigation, causing strandings and other problems. So the whale faces a difficult future in its little corner of the Gulf of Mexico. Science in the Sea is a production of the University of Texas Marine Science Institute and is on the web at scienceinthesea.org. I'm Holly Brawley. Science in the Sea is part of the Texas Podcast Network, The Conversations Changing the World, brought to you by the University of Texas at Austin. Any opinions expressed in this podcast do not represent the views of the University of Texas at Austin.

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1: And now my heart knows no divine.

0: Basketball Jones here with another fact. Did you know basketball didn't always have a shot clock? Stall tactics were popular in the mid-50s against particularly dominant players like the giant George Mikan. This culminated in a November 22, 1950 game when the Fort Wayne Pistons defeated the Minneapolis Lakers, yes, those Lakers, by a record low score of 19-18, including 3-1 in the fourth quarter. In order to break the stall tactics in the 1954-1955 season, a rule was created that when your team gained possession of the ball, you only had 24 seconds to shoot. Now you know.
1: Oh no, I lost my radio and I'm in the middle of the woods. How am I going to listen to Carry Away now? 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What am I going to do with that? Wait, Carry Away has a live stream. I forgot. 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All of a sudden, being lost isn't so bad.

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Hey, I just wanted to reach out and let you know you're doing great. 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I believe in you. 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
1: 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We play some of the longest songs you'll ever hear. It is a challenge. I dare you to sit through a full 45-minute song, which I play monthly, weekly. I play one all the time. I do whole shows where I try to play the longest songs possible. 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

Hello everyone, it's me, Dr. Dinosaur Dave, and today we're going to be talking about the most brainy dinosaur. One of the most intelligent dinosaurs was the Truden. It was a hunting dinosaur about 2 meters long. It had a brain a size similar to that of a mammal or bird of today, stereoscopic vision, and grasping hands. 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

0: Sounds wild. Hi, I'm Riley Woodford for the Alaska Department of Fish and Game.
1: Pigeon guillemots are among the most common seabirds in the West and among the most abundant diving seabirds in Southeast Alaska. They're found from the Bering Sea coast in northern Alaska along the Pacific coastline to southern California. Pigeon guillemots are black birds with a distinctive white bar on each wing and bright red legs and feet. In winter, their plumage becomes more mottled, but the white wing bars still stand out. They nest in loose colonies, often above rocky shores. They're alcids, members of a family of diving birds that includes murres, murrelets, auklets, and puffins. Alcids fly underwater, swimming with their wings rather than their legs. Guillemots are about a foot long, slightly larger than murrelets. Like murrelets, they sometimes have difficulty taking off, so to escape danger, they're more likely to dive and swim than to take off and fly.
0: Pigeon guillemots forage closer to shore than other southeast alcids. There's a good reason for that. Unlike murrelets, which generally forage in the water column and feed on schooling fish such as herring, guillemots usually dive to the seafloor and hunt along the bottom. Blennies, small eel-like fish, are a favorite food. Guillemots also eat mollusks, crustaceans, and marine worms. One special adaptation for this seafloor foraging is the bird's blood, which is richer in hemoglobin than the blood of most seabirds and has the capacity to hold more oxygen and to metabolize that oxygen faster. For Sounds Wild, I'm Riley Woodford.

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If you would like to be part of the team that keeps the beat going all year long, you can visit kruaradio.org to learn more about being a volunteer DJ.

Hi folks, it's Claire Fish, bringing you a new and improved fish list, a comprehensive guide to fishes. This fellow's bite is certainly bigger than his bark. This episode's fish is the cookie cutter shark. This is a small shark that lives around the world but keeps close to islands. They have a relatively long, elongated body with short, stubby snouts. The average cookie cutter shark is only 16 to 22 inches long. This strange appearance has given the cookie cutter shark another name, the cigar shark. The cookie cutter shark is known as a facultative ectoparasite. This means that this shark will resort to parasitism, but it doesn't rely on its host to finish its life cycle, which is what usually defines a parasite. These sharks are known for taking bites out of anything they come across, commonly whales, seals, other fishes, and sometimes even sharks. These cookie cutter bite wounds have been reported in people, fishing nets, and even submarines. Not only does the cookie cutter shark take chunks out of whatever it can find, they also glow in the dark waters of the pelagic ocean. Cookie cutter sharks have photophores on its underbelly that glow bright green. This creates a defensive type of counter shading. When a fish looks up to the surface of the ocean, the glow in the dark cookie cutter shark will become invisible in the sunlight that shines down. The green glow is the strongest in all of the sharks and can last for 3 hours after being pulled out of the water. I hope you enjoyed meeting our friend the cookie cutter shark and hope that you will join us for the next episode of The Fish List.

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2: I'm playing Street Fighter VI. 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You bet I give this game a big ol' thumbs up. Strike y'all a Street Fighter 6.

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1: Hi, I'm Riley Woodford for the Alaska Department of Fish and Game.
0: An early snow blankets the forest on a crisp fall day, the kind of day that's perfect for a walk in the woods. I love fresh snow because animal tracks are revealed, and some are pretty easy to identify. I see the tracks left by a red squirrel as she scampered between her underground food caches and the safety of the trees. She's shredded some spruce cones, and the papery residue litters the snow. I see porcupine tracks, which are also easy to identify. Porcupines walk with a waddling gait and tend to drag their tails, and the toed-in footprints and the whisk broom tail drag marks are good clues that a porcupine has passed. I find some weasel tracks, probably a marten, but they're not clear. The paw prints are in pairs, and as the animal loped through the woods, its hind feet landed directly in the print made by its front feet. This is known as direct registration. I can tell the animal's direction of travel by snow throw, crumbs of snow that were thrown forward as the animal bounded. I follow the tracks to a tree, where it evidently climbed up, and back down, because on the other side I find a sits mark, the mark left when an animal jumps or falls from a tree into the snow. Birds can also leave a sits mark with their wings and body when they land in the snow, and so can skiers when they fall backwards, which is likely the origin of the word, a mark made from sitting down in the snow. Sounds wild. I'm Riley Woodford.

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0: Did you know the longest commercial run for a video game console may not be what you think? Your mind may go to the long life of the Wii, PlayStation 2, or even the original Nintendo Entertainment System. The correct answer? The Sega Master System, the original NES competitor, released in 1986. It is still being produced to this day in 2023, albeit by a Brazilian company named Tectoy, who obtained the rights from Sega. Now you know.
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Sounds wild. Hi, I'm Riley Woodford for the Alaska Department of Fish and Game. Late May in the Copper River Basin of South Central Alaska, and a big male brown bear is pursuing a female. In the next few weeks, this bear will mate with at least 4 females. He'll also eat about 40 newborn moose calves, kill and eat another bear, find and eat a pile of winter-killed fish, kill and eat a couple of caribou calves, and scavenge a winter-killed moose and a winter-killed caribou. All his behavior is documented because this bear is wearing a camera. In mid-May, Alaska Fish and Game biologists equipped 4 brown bears, that boar, a lone sow, and 2 sows with 1 cub each, with prototype state-of-the-art waterproof cameras. The cameras were programmed to take 1 10-second long video clip every 15 minutes for a month and record GPS locations. Biologists have been studying South Central Alaska brown bears for years to learn more about their predatory behaviors, especially regarding newborn moose calves and caribou calves. When the 4 cameras were retrieved a month later in mid-June, biologists downloaded almost 12,000 short video clips. The clips show the bear's chin at the side of the frame and what the bear sees in front of it. In addition to the behaviors already described, the short clips show the sows playing with their cubs, the bears sleeping, and traveling through the countryside. Biologists will process and study the data collected over the coming winter, and next year, with new cameras, they hope to learn even more. For Sounds Wild, I'm Riley Woodford. Sounds Wild is brought to you by the Alaska Department of Fish and Game.

0: They say video killed the radio star, but I found the radio star alive and well. 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

0: What's Duck playing?
1: I'm playing Legend of Zelda, Tears of the Kingdom. It's the sequel to the seminal 2017 Breath of the Wild, and after a long wait, it's finally here. There's a bunch of new mechanics like vehicle building and fusing weapons, and some new areas that I won't spoil here. Yeah, it's not as original as Breath of the Wild, but in this case, more of a good thing is exactly what I wanted. So far, I give it a thumbs up.

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1: You guys rock. 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Keep it up.
0: Got something you want to say? 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
2: 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I'm about to help you and give you your remedy.

Exploring Science in the Sea. The last El Nino was a whopper. It produced a monster storm season in the North Pacific, extreme drought in the Caribbean and parts of Africa, and a jump in global temperatures. And it kept the southern United States cool and wet. That was in 2015 and 16, about two decades after the previous big El Nino. And based on that trend, we might expect the next big one in the mid-2030s. Recent studies, though, suggest the cycle could be speeding up. If climate change continues at its present rate, big El Niños and La Niñas could happen twice as often, roughly every decade. El Niño and La Niña are part of a cycle known as ENSO, the El Niño Southern Oscillation. Changes in water temperature in the West Central Pacific Ocean are accompanied by shifts in winds and ocean currents. During El Niño, warmer water moves toward the coast of South America. And during La Niña, those waters get cooler. The change can affect the climate of much of the planet. El Niño and La Niña alternate every few years. Most events are mild, but some are quite strong. And some climate models suggest that the more powerful bouts could become stronger and more frequent. In fact, there's evidence that it's already happening. So far, though, scientists have good records for only the last few decades. That makes it hard to know if the changes are caused by climate change, natural cycles in the Pacific, or a combination. Scientists are keeping a close eye on the Pacific to find out. Science in the Sea is available as a weekly podcast at scienceinthesea.org. I'm Holly Brawley.

0: What's Tuck playing?
1: I'm playing Traveler's Rest. 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You can brew your own ale, cook for patrons, and expand your tavern to better accommodate more guests and make their stay even better. 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So far, I give it a thumbs up.
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Hello everyone, it's me, Dr. Dinosaur Dave, and today we're going to be talking about the dumbest dinosaur. Stegosaurus had a brain the size of a walnut, only 3 centimeters long, and weighed about 75 grams. However, comparing brain size to body size, sauropodomorphs like Plateosaur were probably one of the dumbest dinosaurs. This amazing fact about dinosaurs is brought to you by KRUA 88.1.

0: Hey, you know what? Sunday afternoons were made to chill. So, chill with me every Sunday. The Chill Pill Show with your host, Jazzman, from 3 to 5. And always remember, chill is not confined to a genre. Is only confined to a mood, the feel-good mood.
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0: Did you know Ronnie James Dio of Holy Diver fame accidentally severed his thumb in a gardening accident, dropping an oversized garden gnome on his fingers? Doctors were able to reattach the digit, but Dio's main concern was not being able to throw up his signature devil horns hand gesture anymore. Now you know.
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Forced into work to contribute to the profit of Britain. That sneeze will be blessed, but a coffin will kill him. Mr. Armageddon City, this here might damage your soul. 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

0: Sounds wild. Hi, I'm Riley Woodford for the Alaska Department of Fish and Game.
1: A pod of humpback whales burst from the surface of the water near Juneau, lunge feeding. Their knobby chins and faces are spotted with patches of barnacles. Those barnacles are whale barnacles, hitchhikers that live on the whale's skin. Whale-bound barnacles are a different species than the familiar shore-bound barnacles seen on rocks at low tide. And this species of barnacle is found only on humpback whales. Another species is unique to gray whales. These barnacles are huge as far as barnacles go, about the size and shape of a golf ball cut in half.

They colonize the whale's skin in huge numbers, and a single humpback whale can have close to 1,000 pounds of barnacles. That's a lot of baggage. Relative to the humpback's 80,000-pound body, it's about as much extra weight as the clothing on a person. But new evidence indicates that the humpback whales might not be indifferent to that extra baggage. Small video and tracking devices attached to humpback whales show them rolling and scraping against the sandy, shallow ocean floor. And marine scientists think that they do this to remove barnacles and other ectoparasites. Barnacles do add weight and friction, and they do slow the whales down as they swim. Killer whales have long been known to also roll and scrape against sandy and gravelly seafloor areas. For Sounds Wild, I'm Riley Woodford.

0: 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How may I help you?
1: Yes, are you able to refill my Chill Pill prescription?
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1: Oh, great. 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
1: Now, I just have one last question, Jazzman. Is the Chill Pill addictive?
0: Fortunately, yes. The Chill Pill is highly addictive. Tune in to The Chill Pill Show every Sunday from 3 to 5. 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
3: 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No.

Exploring Science and the Sea. The Tristan albatross is one of the largest seabirds on the planet. It has a 10-foot wingspan, which it uses to soar across millions of square miles of the Atlantic and Indian Oceans. But the albatross nests mainly on one small island in the South Atlantic, and that's been a big problem. House mice introduced to the island a century and a half ago are eating the eggs and chicks, and even attacking adults. That's made the Tristan albatross a critically endangered species. The albatross is one of many species that lives or nests on Gough Island, which is owned by Great Britain. The volcanic island covers only about 35 square miles, and it's quite isolated. Cape Town, South Africa is about 1,700 miles away, and South America is 2,000 miles away. The only human inhabitants are the staff of a small weather and research station that's operated by South Africa. Yet the island has been a haven for marine birds, penguins, petrels, terns, albatrosses, and many others. But the mice have been destroying eggs and chicks by the millions. That's pushed several species close to extinction, including the Atlantic petrel and the Gough bunting, a small land bird. A conservation group has worked out a plan to get rid of the mice. It was supposed to start in 2020 and eradicate the mice within 2 years, but COVID-19 pushed back the start until at least 2021. If the plan succeeds, it could make life much more secure for the many species of birds on Gough Island. For the University of Texas Marine Science Institute at Port Aransas, I'm Holly Brawley.